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3: I'm joined by Tammy Patrick, Chief Programs Officer at the National Association of Election Officials, and USA Today Chief Political Correspondent Philip Bailey. And before we get to the phones, I want to hear how all this is playing out here in the state of Nevada with Paul Boger, who hosts KNPR's State of Nevada. He's joining us from Reno. Paul, just to remind our listeners around the country, this is a true swing state. It went for Trump in 2024, Biden in 2020, and you have universal vote by mail. Is anybody trying to get rid of that?
5: You know, that has been controversial since it was passed in the special session in the middle of the summer of 2020. So this isn't a long time thing. This is still relatively new in Nevada. And since then, Republicans have tried very hard to get this repealed. But the legislature here in Nevada, the state legislature, is gerrymandered towards Democrats. There was no hope of that ever happening. So the best they've ever gotten is that now there is an opt-out policy. So if you don't want your ballot sent to you, you can opt out of it. But for the most part, most Nevadans get their ballot by mail.
3: There's also a voter ID ballot measure coming this fall to voters in the state of Nevada. How do people feel about that?
5: Well, this is actually the second time it's going to be on the ballot here in Nevada. The way our constitutional amendment process works is that voters actually have to approve things two times. So we know exactly how popular this was in 2024. 73% of Nevadans approved the voter ID initiative, which is about on par with polling we've seen nationally for support of voter ID initiatives. That said, you know, Democrats tried very hard to keep this from coming to fruition. Republicans, again, tried to get this passed through the legislature. So what Republican Governor Joe Lombardo did was he went to that constitutional amendment process. He's very much led the charge on getting this passed. And guess what? It looks like it's going to pass in November. That said, it doesn't change universal mail-in ballots. If you still want to mail in a ballot, you can. It looks like there's going to be some provision where you can include the last four of your driver's license, something like that. So still going to have mail-in ballots, but there will be some sort of voter ID security.
3: That's Paul Boger, who hosts State of Nevada on KNPR, joining us from Reno. Paul, thank you very much. Let me go to the phones. Gary is calling in from Philadelphia. Gary, what do you think? Do you have confidence in the integrity of the midterms?
6: No, I'm pretty scared to death. I think a real likely scenario, given the lawlessness of this fascist tech oligarchy-controlled, big oil-controlled regime, is that there will be false flag attacks that will allow him to declare martial law, invoke the Insurrection Act, and send in his FBI to the U.S. Senate race critical states that, if the elections were free and fair, would very likely elect Democratic senators, to confiscate voting machines like they've already done unlawfully at Fulton County in Georgia, and throw everything into chaos to prevent those states from actually declaring a winner. So all people can do to prevent that from happening is have 90% voting by mail and be able to start organizing millions of citizens to protect the central tabulation centers in the major cities of those states, because the major cities usually always vote Democrat, to prevent the FBI, his FBI, his goons, his private ice cube goons, from confiscating those machines. And

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1: That they're a part of. So I think that's some of what's happening here. You know, normally, if Pete Hegseth were just a Fox commentator, I wouldn't care about him. You probably wouldn't care about him. And there's a certain poignancy, I think, in seeing the kind of life that he's led and the fact that he's, you know, he's spinning a little bit, I think, throughout his life. And so that one recognized that on a human level. But it's also important to say that, again, this is the Secretary of Defense. So this has consequences beyond the life of Pete Hegseth and the people within his immediate orbit. This is having ramifications, not just in this country, but in the world.
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6: 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I'm Olivia Sipitz. Coming up this weekend on Tiny Desk Radio, Music for Mother's Day. Hear Allison Russell channel her four mothers, mother and son folk duo Madison Ward and the Mama Bear, and songs about new motherhood from Martha Wainwright. 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There's a slight chance of showers tonight, low around 43 degrees.
2: You're listening to Think. I'm Chris Boyd. Today we're talking about the militant form of Christianity practiced by Pete Hegseth and the effects that that might be having on the way the U.S. conducts international conflicts. My guest, Peter Wehner, is a contributing writer at The Atlantic and a senior fellow at the Trinity Forum. His essay about this in The Atlantic is titled Hegseth's Unholy War. Peter, what are the consequences of setting up a show no mercy ethos in the military when it comes to remaining within the boundaries of international law governing war?
1: Well, it puts the United States at odds with international war. Certainly, if we act on what Hegseth and Trump threaten to do, fortunately, the worst has not happened. So when Donald Trump sends out a post on Truth Social saying that an entire civilization is going to be wiped out unless they do X or Y, I mean, that hasn't happened yet. And it may not happen. We have to hope that it doesn't happen. But it puts us at odds, with international law. It puts us at odds with a lot of countries in the world. It puts us at odds with our own best history, not all of our history, but our best history. And it puts us at odds with morality and ethics. It's just not the right thing to do. You don't go into a war with a mindset that we're going to inflict as much harm

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1: Hit that little child. Why would you abuse them in such a way? Why? So it wasn't about what she did. It was more about why. It already happened. I get it. I can't take that back. And I would never, actually. You can ask me right now, is there anything I would change about my childhood? And I would say absolutely not, because I'm an awesome mom. I am not my mom. I'm an understanding mom, and I'm a supportive mom, and I make mistakes, and I'm accountable.
2: There's a song on this album called I Am Daughter. Let's hear a little bit of I Am Daughter.

0: Why did you finally decide to record your song for your album?
1: When I finished my album, we talked about recording a version of Beautiful to release in front of it, just to remind people that, you know, I'm an artist and, you know, here's a song I wrote. I recorded it like so quickly, like that recording was so fast. And then once I heard it, I'm like, oh, this goes on the album. It's the missing piece, because my mom was always bringing me down, always. And her words were harsh, you know, and I felt like this totally helps the story. It's full circle.
2: That is Linda Perry. She's a singer, songwriter, musician, and record producer. Her new album is called Let It Die Here. Linda, thank you.
1: Thank you. Really appreciate it. Ain't that the way it is? You are
2: beautiful no matter what they say. This is NPR.

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1: Because I remember when he called out for his mother, and I would never want that to happen to you and for you to call out for me. So I will never drive down that street.
2: I remember when you told me you didn't want me to protest, but I kept saying, Mom, I'm going out there.
1: I remember sitting straight up because I didn't expect for you to say that to me.
2: It's in our blood. I didn't want to hide. I was so angry at watching what happened. I didn't care if I was shot by the rubber bullet, even though I was.
1: Excuse me. Back up. Did you say you were shot?
2: I was shot by the rubber bullet.
1: I wish I would have known that.
2: Why didn't you want me to go out there?
1: So we come from the zip code 53206 in Milwaukee, right?
2: Yeah.
1: That zip code incarcerates more Black men than any other in the nation. So I was determined to get you out of that environment. I work part-time, and I would save part of my paycheck to apply for law schools in Minneapolis. And I feel guilty. I worked so hard for you to not see this, but I'll bring you right to the doorstep of where it was happening.
2: Don't feel guilty, Mom. You know, I think you did an amazing job. Now I can go out and make a difference. You know, I always call you if I need some help.
1: Good answer, but you're just telling me you're going to do it again.
2: Yes, if it's needed.
1: Hopefully we don't have to cross that bridge. But I notice now that you speak up for yourself. And what I love about that the most is that if I'm not here tomorrow, you'll be able to take care of yourself. I'm proud of you.
2: I love you, Mom.
1: I love you, son.
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7: 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Allie Taylor from Elephant Bar is the featured bartender. 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It's just about 8:30, currently 45 degrees in Elkhart, 46 degrees in South Bend, Mishawaka, and St. Joseph.
8: Live from NPR News in Washington, I'm Dave Mattingly. U.S. Central Command says American forces are preventing more than 70 oil tankers from entering or leaving Iranian ports as part of the ongoing U.S. naval blockade. President Trump says the ceasefire with Iran remains in place despite yesterday's Iranian attacks on three Navy destroyers transiting the Strait of Hormuz. None was hit. The U.S. military says it's carried out more than 50 airstrikes on suspected drug boats in the Eastern Pacific and the Caribbean in recent months. Up to 190 people have been killed in those attacks. NPR's Carrie Kahn reports on several undisclosed strikes.
9: Off the Pacific coast of

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1: When I think about the people you've collaborated with and the songs that they have done, so Pink, Get the Party Started, Gwen Stefani, What You Waiting For, I mean, these are very different songs than What's Up. I mean, it just seems like if I were to tell someone that the person who wrote and performed that song produced and wrote those other songs, they'd be like, wait a second, these two things don't belong together.
2: Yeah, but that's me.
1: Yeah,
2: I love country, I love R&B, I love all styles of music. So it made kind of perfect sense to me to become this songwriter producer.
1: You also wrote and produced this Christina Aguilera song, 2002.

0: Why did you finally decide to record your song for your album?
1: When I finished my album, we talked about recording a version of Beautiful to release in front of it, just to remind people that, you know, I'm an artist and, you know, here's a song I wrote. I recorded it like so quickly, like that recording was so fast. And then once I heard it, I'm like, oh, this goes on the album. It's the missing piece, because my mom was always bringing me down, always. And her words were harsh, you know, and I felt like this totally helps the story. It's full circle.
2: That is Linda Perry. She's a singer, songwriter, musician, and record producer. Her new album is called Let It Die Here. Linda, thank you.
1: Thank you. Really appreciate it. Ain't that the way?
2: This is NPR News.
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4: 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Currently 50 degrees in Elkhart, South Bend, and Mishawaka, 49 degrees in St. Joseph. We're looking for partly sunny conditions today. We may see a few scattered showers. The high temperature is going to be around 65 degrees. Expect clouds tonight with a low down to 48 degrees.
5: Live from NPR News in Washington, I'm Dave Mattingly. Employers in the U.S. added 115,000 jobs during the month of April, more than economists were forecasting. The solid pace of hiring came despite higher prices for everything from gasoline to groceries, stemming from the war in Iran. The nation's jobless rate held steady at 4.3%. President Trump says the U.S. ceasefire with Iran remains in place despite the latest attacks in the Middle East. U.S. Central Command says American forces hit Iranian missile and drone sites yesterday after Iran attacked three Navy destroyers transiting the Strait of Hormuz, the Truxtun, the Mason, and the Peralta. None was hit. Congressman Adam Smith of Washington State is the top Democrat on the House Armed Services Committee. He says the ceasefire is not holding.
6: The larger problem is that the negotiations are still so far apart. Iran basically is saying, pay us to open back up the strait. We want Iran to stop their nuclear program, stop their ballistic missile program, and stop supporting terrorists in the region. And Iran right now is refusing to even discuss that.
5: He was speaking to NPR's Morning Edition. The president says he's still waiting for Iran's response.

0: This is Bird Note. The fluting song of the wood thrush is an ethereal sound of summer in North America. From April to September, these robin-sized songsters serenade deciduous forests of the eastern U.S. and Canada. Each fall, they migrate to rainforests from southern Mexico to Panama, where they call to each other from the underbrush. For wood thrushes, not just any woods will do. They depend on large blocks of intact forest throughout their range. Unfortunately, wood thrushes are losing habitat as humans convert vibrant forests to pastures, mines, and urban developments. As the remaining forests become smaller and scattered, the wood thrush are left with less food and more threats from predators. We can help wood thrushes and forest birds everywhere by conserving and restoring woodlands throughout the Americas. That includes planting native trees in urban green spaces and buying bird-friendly coffee that's cultivated without destroying the crucial habitats that support the wood thrush's priceless song. For Bird Note, I'm Michael Stein. 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
2: This is Think. I'm Chris Boyd. Today we're exploring the hidden market forces that shape the economy and, in turn, your pocketbook with Alex Mayasi, longtime contributor to Planet Money. His new book is Planet Money, a guide to the economic forces that shape your life. We spoke recently in front of a live audience. Let's return to that conversation.
3: Some economic concepts can be explained without dollars and cents. What can we learn from a glut of pickles at an Alaska food bank that they could not give away to hungry people? What can we learn from that about how prices get set?
4: Yeah. So the very first chapter of the book is about pickles, about a pickle problem. And so this comes from like a classic Planet Money episode that we knew had to go into the book. And, you know, our central character here is a food banker in Alaska, and she had this problem that, you know, she worked with this national organization that would send big donations from companies like General Mills to whichever food bank they thought would most benefit from the donation, food banks around the country. So, you know, one day she gets this huge, this donation of a ton of pickles, might have literally been a ton. And she's like, they're trying to be helpful, but it's not really helpful. Like, my family's here, like, they don't really want or need pickles. Also, the pickles were in these gigantic jars, like maybe like 5 gallons. And she wasn't able to, like, for health, like safety regulations, she couldn't repackage them for families.
3: So a family has to take 5 gallons.
4: Yeah, like she, it just, so it just kind of sits there taking up space in you know, at the food bank. And I think, right, like she had set up this, she really wanted like fresh fruits and vegetables. And she'd set up a way so that she could get fresh fruits and vegetables shipped very cheaply to Alaska, to the food bank. But, you know, the kind of people in the central headquarters making these decisions, they didn't realize that. And they're like, oh, pickles will stay. They're good to have in Alaska. They just didn't quite understand her needs. And so this led to this kind of unusual situation where a number of the food bankers, like our Alaskan food banker, ended up teaming up with a group of University of Chicago economists to see if they could figure out a better system.
3: Delaware is another place that illustrates something interesting. It's a very tiny state that punches far above its weight in terms of its effect on the way corporations work in this country. Why are more than two-thirds of American corporations incorporated in Delaware and not in New York or wherever it is they're headquartered?
4: Yeah, so I remember like signing a contract for my first real job, and it said like a Delaware corporation, and I was living in San Francisco. I was like, what, Delaware Corporation? What does this mean? And, you know, a lot of people may have had this experience. If a company's incorporated in Delaware, that's almost like it's like if the company was like born in Delaware, like the hospitals in Delaware, that's where all the companies are born, even if they are headquartered and mostly do business in other parts of the country and even the world. But the fact that they are like these companies are like born in Delaware means that they follow a lot of like the corporate law of Delaware. It's almost like their DNA is set in Delaware. It dictates what happens when there's a dispute between them and another company, different rules they follow, especially around like issuing stock, all sorts of things. And it's a little bit of a historical accident. The United States used to not have that many corporations. It was somewhat unusual. And then, you know, after the Industrial Revolution, when you start getting more and more big companies, there's this moment where Delaware realized they had an opportunity. They made it very, very easy to incorporate in Delaware and tried to create like good rules that would make it very, you know, easy for businesses to function. That then lots of companies would incorporate in Delaware, and this could be like the state business. They would get these fees when companies chose to incorporate in Delaware. And so it's interesting. It's a system that in some ways is, even though it's kind of accidental and weird, works out quite well, where there's this small like council of corporate lawyers in Delaware who are very, very focused on creating rules that will make corporate life easier and manage disputes between like shareholders, people who buy stock in companies, and the executives who they're trusting with their money and trusting to run the company well. They're like, it's like the princess and the pea.

0: Live from NPR News in Boston, I'm Steve Brown. The United Arab Emirates says it has responded to another Iranian missile barrage. It came hours after the U.S. said it traded fire with Iranian forces in the Strait of Hormuz in the latest blows to a shaky month-old ceasefire. The UAE Defense Ministry says three people were wounded after air defenses engaged two ballistic missiles and three drones launched by Iran. The U.S. said it thwarted attacks on three Navy ships and struck Iranian military facilities in the strait. Iran has mostly blocked the critical waterway for global energy since the U.S. and Israel launched the war on February 28. Spanish authorities are preparing to receive more than 140 passengers and crew from a hantavirus-stricken cruise ship headed for the Canary Islands. Health officials plan careful evacuations when the ship arrives in Tenerife this weekend. At least three passengers have died, and five who left the ship are known to be infected with hantavirus. The World Health Organization says the risk to the wider public is low. America's employers delivered a surprising 115,000 new jobs last month, despite an economic shock from the Iran war. Hiring was better than the 65,000 that economists had expected, though it decelerated from the 185,000 jobs created in March. 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
1: Mac Barnett, celebrated author of children's books, otherwise known as Books, has finally written a book for adults about children's books. 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
3: And now Michiana Chronicles, a series of essays by area writers. As we're immersed in commencement season, Barbara Allison shares degrees of wisdom, lessons beyond the diploma.
4: Graduating from college is one of life's greatest achievements. Education changes lives, expands minds, and opens doors. I don't recall who my commencement speaker was when I graduated from Ball State University. I was floating on champagne, which I hid under my black gown on that sweltering springtime day so long ago. My inability to recall my own commencement speech has made me cherish the better ones. Since it's graduation season, I'd like to share some of my favorites with you. Although she never delivered it to a graduating class, Mary Schmick's 1997 column, "Advice, like youth, is probably wasted on the young," went viral via email. She penned it during those glorious pre-social media days. In urging graduates to enjoy their youth and beauty, which she noted they wouldn't have the wisdom to appreciate until it faded, she gave this solid bit of advice. Wear sunscreen. Do it. I'm telling you, it's nature's pause button. When Supreme Court Justice and theater aficionado Ketanji Brown Jackson delivered the commencement address to Boston University's School of Law in 2023, she used musical theater, including the time she was cast as Ronette in Little Shop of Horrors during her Harvard days, as the vehicle for her speech. She hit notes of broad appeal, stating, "Be intentional about the words you choose, and if you figure out a way to make your point in different ways, do so. It will increase your chance of persuading the person you want to persuade, and ultimately, the more you can persuade people, the more of a meaningful difference you can make." Similarly, actor Tom Hanks used superheroes as a metaphor for his 2023 commencement address to Harvard graduates. He urged them to fight for truth, justice, and the American way for all. Hanks told graduates that there are three types of Americans: those who embrace liberty and freedom for all, those who won't, and those who are indifferent. My favorite quote reads, "In this never-ending battle, the difference is in how truly you believe, in how vociferously you promote, and in how tightly you hold to the truth that is self-evident, that of course we're all created equally yet differently, and of course we are all in this together. Justice and the American way are within our grasp, no matter our gender, our faith, our station, our heritage, our genetic makeup, the shade of our flesh, or the continental birthplace of our ancestors." In 2022, Elizabeth Bonker delivered the valedictory address to her fellow Rollins College graduates. Titled "Be the Light," she relied entirely on technology to relay her speech, since she manages nonverbal autism. She communicated to her fellow graduates the power of perseverance, no matter your circumstances, stating, "The freedom to choose our own way is our fundamental human right, and it's a right worth defending, not just for us, but for every human being." The next address, one that I was fortunate enough to hear in person, still resonates more than a decade later. St. Mary's College alumna and author Therese Johnson Borchard's 2011 commencement address to her fellow Bells was brave, unflinching, and authentic. She used the lyrics from Leonard Cohen's anthem to elucidate that cracked bells still ring. "Ring the bells that still can ring. Forget your perfect offering. There's a crack in everything. That's how the light gets in." She implored graduates to, and I quote, "Ring the cracked bells, even when you're scared and unsure and convinced that nothing you say or do will ever be significant or noble. Be you, even when being you feels uncomfortable. Risk rejection in order to share your talents with the world. And always, always let the light in so it might illuminate the darkness for others." At a time when speaking of mental illness and addiction, especially your own, was verboten, Borchard dared to do it. The truth is, we're all wounded in some ways. It's what makes us human. Her bravery and authenticity filled me with courage. The courage to share my own struggles with depression, anxiety, and grief opened the door for others to share their struggles with me. When we carry the load together, it's lighter. Now, I'll share with you a bit of wisdom I've learned in the decades since my own commencement. Life is rarely black and white, so get comfortable with not knowing. Mystery is where the sacred and the magical happen. Also, beware of snakes in the garden. They will bite and the betrayal will hurt. You will survive and you will grow from it. And trust me on this one, always wear sunscreen. For Michiana Chronicles, I'm Barbara Allison. Over.

0: Live from NPR News in Boston, I'm Steve Brown. The Virginia Supreme Court has struck down a Democratic congressional redistricting plan that recently won voter approval. The court's 4-3 decision today marked a major setback for Democrats in a nationwide redistricting battle with Republicans ahead of the midterm elections. The plan, approved by voters on April 21st, could have helped Democrats win up to 4 additional U.S. House seats, but the court said state lawmakers violated procedural requirements when referring the plan to the ballot. U.S. stocks are rising toward records following the latest sign that the nation's job market is doing better than economists expected. The S&P 500 climbed today and was on track for an all-time high after the report said employers added more jobs last month than expected. A new website housing documents the Pentagon is releasing on UFOs has a retro feel, with black-and-white military imagery of flying objects displayed prominently and statements in typewriter-like font. Today's first release includes 162 files, such as old State Department cables, FBI documents, and NASA transcripts of crewed flights into space. The Pentagon says the public can draw its own conclusions. You're listening to Here and Now.
1: Thanks for listening. I'm Stephanie Merzel with your WVPE weather forecast. Today, a high of 65, 20% chance of showers. Tonight, mostly cloudy, 48. Saturday, a chance of showers and a high of 69. Saturday night, a chance of showers. The low will be 46. Sunny Sunday and 61. 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
1: The WVPE forecast. Slight chance of showers tonight, mostly cloudy, and a low of 48. For tomorrow, mostly sunny and a high near 69. Tomorrow night, partly cloudy skies, low 46. Mostly sunny on Sunday with a high near 61. Mostly clear on Sunday night, low 40 degrees.
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1: The city of Memphis, a majority black district that up until last week had been protected under part of the Voting Rights Act. Now the city will be split into three different congressional districts, and it means all nine of the state's U.S. House seats are more likely to go to Republicans.
2: Democrats hope the Virginia referendum would mean four more House seats in Congress, but the state Supreme Court today said lawmakers didn't follow proper procedure. The unemployment rate held steady last month as employers added 115,000 jobs. But as NPR's Scott Horsley tells us, the hiring was largely concentrated in just a handful of industries.
3: Healthcare, restaurants, retailers, and delivery companies all added jobs last month, while factories and the federal government cut workers. LinkedIn economist Corey Cantenga says it's encouraging the unemployment rate stayed low at just 4.3%, but the opportunities to find a job are still limited.
4: We still see that there's not a lot of momentum, and job seekers feel that. When we ask our members how they feel about their ability to get and hold a job, that is at historic lows.
3: Average wages in April were up 3.6% from a year ago, but much of that gain is being eroded by inflation, especially with a sharp jump in gasoline prices. Scott Horsley, NPR News, Washington.
2: Stocks were higher on Wall Street. 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
5: This is WVPE News. I'm Shelley Harmon Baker. Michiana schools were among those impacted by an outage of the learning management system, Canvas. Instructure, the company behind Canvas, says it temporarily took the system offline after identifying unauthorized activity. It happened during many colleges' finals week. Yesterday, the University of Notre Dame said Canvas was unavailable for all its users, and the university was looking into the impacts on courses. By today, Notre Dame says access has been restored for most users, but it encouraged people to remain alert for suspicious emails, messages, or requests, and recommended that faculty download grade information in case Canvas goes out again. As of this afternoon, Canvas remained unavailable for Indiana University users, but was back for Ivy Tech. The South Bend Community School Corporation says it was also impacted, but classes have been able to continue. Indiana Governor Mike Braun ceremonially signed House Enrolled Act 1277 in his hometown of Jasper, making targeted updates to Indiana's long-term care system for seniors. The new law directs the Family and Social Services Administration to seek a Medicaid waiver expanding assisted living services for eligible Hoosiers age 60 and older who meet nursing home level care requirements. It also pushes changes aimed at keeping some home and community-based care costs in line with comparable nursing facility services. After almost 30 years, the Michigan Sentencing Commission is up and running again. The nonpartisan advisory group is meant to help state lawmakers improve sentencing policies. Chair Christopher Yates, who's also a Michigan Appeals Court judge, led the group's first meeting since 1997 yesterday.
6: I have great hopes for the Sentencing Commission. I really do believe that we can propose solutions to problems that need to be solved.
5: Some of the group's goals include making legal language more straightforward, accounting for repeat offenders, and creating more consistent sentencing guidelines for judges. The WVPE forecast, slight chance of showers tonight, mostly cloudy and a low of 48. For tomorrow, mostly sunny and a high near 69. Tomorrow night, partly cloudy skies, low 46. Mostly sunny on Sunday with a high near 61. 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
8: 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I'm Ilse Chang in Culver City, California.
9: And I'm Scott Detrow in Washington. Public health experts are raising alarms about what

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1: The WVPE forecast. Slight chance of showers tonight, mostly cloudy and a low of 48. For tomorrow, mostly sunny and a high near 69. Tomorrow night, partly cloudy skies, low 46. Mostly sunny on Sunday with a high near 61. Mostly clear on Sunday night, low 40 degrees. Then put your little
2: hand in mine. There ain't no... Okay, campers. 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
7: Live from NPR News in Culver City, California, I'm Dwayne Brown. Tensions between the U.S. and Iran continue to rise in the critical Strait of Hormuz despite a tenuous ceasefire. U.S. military forces disabled two Iranian oil tankers today after exchanging fire with Iranian forces overnight in the strait, which remains closed to commercial traffic. Representative Adam Smith is the top Democrat on the House Armed Services Committee.
8: Well, it's not a ceasefire, obviously. Ceasefire means you stop firing, and we haven't. And there's been flare-ups in a variety of different places. But the larger problem is that the negotiations are still so far apart.

0: 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These activities strengthen bonding, language, social, and emotional development. 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
1: Dutch flag cruise ship in the Atlantic, Ari Daniel reports. Health experts say the risks to the public remain low.
2: Authorities are relying on a time-tested approach for limiting the transmission of the hantavirus, contact tracing. It involves locating the close contacts of those at high risk of infection. Preethi Malani is an infectious disease physician at the University of Michigan.
3: By identifying people who are at risk of infection, you try to get ahead when people don't have symptoms yet, with the goal of preventing the infection from continuing to propagate.
2: Precautions can be taken with high-risk individuals, including quarantine, so they don't accidentally come into contact with even more people and spread the illness further. Public health officials believe this approach will help keep the hantavirus outbreak contained.
1: This is NPR.
4: This is WVPE News. I'm Shelley Harmon Baker. Michiana schools were among those impacted by an outage of the learning management system, Canvas. Instructure, the company behind Canvas, says it temporarily took the system offline after identifying unauthorized activity. It happened during many colleges' finals week. Yesterday, the University of Notre Dame said Canvas was unavailable for all its users and the university was looking into the impacts on courses. By today, Notre Dame says access has been restored for most users, but it encouraged people to remain alert for suspicious emails, messages, or requests, and recommended that faculty download grade information in case Canvas goes out again. As of this afternoon, Canvas remained unavailable for Indiana University users, but was back for Ivy Tech. The South Bend Community School Corporation says it was also impacted, but classes have been able to continue. Indiana Governor Mike Braun ceremonially signed House Enrolled Act 1277 in his hometown of Jasper, making targeted updates to Indiana's long-term care system for seniors. The new law directs the Family and Social Services Administration to seek a Medicaid waiver expanding assisted living services for eligible Hoosiers age 60 and older who meet nursing home level care requirements. It also pushes changes aimed at keeping some home and community-based care costs in line with comparable nursing facility services. After almost 30 years, the Michigan Sentencing Commission is up and running again. The nonpartisan advisory group is meant to help state lawmakers improve sentencing policies. Chair Christopher Yates, who's also a Michigan appeals court judge, led the group's first meeting since 1997 yesterday.
5: I have great hopes for the Sentencing Commission. I really do believe that we can propose solutions to problems that need to be solved.
4: Some of the group's goals include making legal language more straightforward, accounting for repeat offenders, and creating more consistent sentencing guidelines for judges. The WVPE forecast, slight chance of showers tonight, mostly cloudy and a low of 48. For tomorrow, mostly sunny and a high near 69. Tomorrow night, partly cloudy skies, low 46. Mostly sunny on Sunday with a high near 61. 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
8: And I'm Elsa Chang in Culver City, California. The Virginia Supreme Court has delivered a striking blow to Democrats in the redistricting battle that they are waging against Republicans. Today, the court ruled that last month's voter referendum in Virginia, which allowed Democrats to shift four congressional districts their way, violated the state constitution. To explain this ruling, we're joined now by Jad Khalil of VPM in Richmond. Hi, Jad.
9: Hi, how are you?
8: Good. Okay, so explain what the specific legal challenge was here.
9: So there were a few legal challenges that were under consideration by the court, but they only ruled on one, and that was enough to nullify the election. So at issue was how the question was

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1: If you have a news tip or press release or anything about news, send it along to us at news@wvpe.org. And thank you ahead of time for your input. WVPE's Michiana Matters is a podcast that's your weekly update on the people, places, and policies that shape Michiana. Here's a sneak preview. We're going to start off with one of my favorite things. Let's talk about Dogapalooza.
2: Yeah, this looked like a lot of fun. This was an event that was set for Saturday, May 9th at Oxbow Park near Goshen. And it's an annual event, but it kind of came together a couple years ago, and it's been getting bigger when the Parks Department for the county and the Humane Society of Elkhart County decided to team up. They had a couple events that were near each other, and they just kind of combined them. So now there's a Pause for Cause 5K and a one-mile fun run that raises money for the shelter. And that's been important because they've been crowded recently. They've had a couple of big hoarding cases we've been talking about, and they really need help there. So that'll be great to give them some funding. But I talked with Maria Waltersdorf. She's the Humane Society's development director. And she says for all the good that this event does, it's also just a lot of fun.
3: It's dog and family friendly. So you can bring your dog if you want. You can bring your kids, absolutely. It really is just a blast every year. I look forward to this event. It's one of the most fun of the year.
2: It looked like a lot of fun to see Canine Hooligans. That was a trick dog show that was going to be performing. And they had Jelly Bean, who won the International Trick Dog Championship last year.
1: Well, I know we were discussing amongst ourselves that, of course, I have five dogs, and not one of them could I take there because they do not behave. They are feral, and they have no manners whatsoever. No, God, no. I'm not taking them.
2: But you'd like to go, probably, just to check it out.
1: But then again, I'm feral, too.
2: Yeah, so. That's true.
4: You'd end up with six dogs
1: You don't even know. I mean, I'm constantly seeing dogs, like, on Facebook that come up in my feed, and I was like, we wouldn't notice one more, right? Right, honey? And boy, he shuts me down. He's like, five is plenty.
4: It's the same in our house. I can't take Jen to it either because we'll have four dogs instead of the three that we have now.
1: Yes. Could you take any of your dogs to this event?
4: I would say the spotty dog or Dalmatian would probably be the most well-behaved.
1: Marshall.
4: Mm-hmm. Scrappy, absolutely not. He is the definition of feral. And Rocky, it's hit or miss. I don't know.
1: It depends on his mood.
4: Exactly.
1: Yeah. And how about you with Bailey?
2: I definitely could not take Bailey.
1: I've seen your dog. She eats rocks.
2: Exactly.
1: So she's feral. And Mr. Gallenberger, your parents' dog, do you think it would fare well amongst others?
5: Frankie, I don't know. He's not used to being out in public very much. So, I mean, he might just kind of like try to hide. so he might, you know.
1: He might be okay if somebody carries him.
5: Yeah.
1: Yeah. Okay. Michael, I think this is the closest we're going to get to a train story this week with clang, clang, clang with the interurban trolley.
5: That's right. And the interurban trolley will be clanging a little bit less. This is a series of bus routes serving the Elkhart area and some surrounding communities. The plan is to make some service cuts. MACOG Executive Director James Turnbull said, you know, this is kind of due to that property tax reform last year that resulted in less local funding. At the same time, fuel costs and other expenses to run the bus are going up.
6: We're just trying to reduce some of our costs, keep in line with our overall budget, to stay within our kind of local match that we do receive.
5: Now, this goes to MACOG's policy board next Wednesday for final approval.
1: Okay. I think we're all tired from just election fatigue. Let's just be done. If you'd like to send us a local story, just email it to WVPE@WVPE.org. I'm Shelley Harmon-Baker, along with Jeff Parrott, Mike Morrell, and Michael Gallenberger for Michiana Matters. We'll see you next week.
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12: Hey, it's Francis Lam, host of The Splendid Table. 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And after dinner, let's have a sweet bite with Domenica Marchetti, author of the book Italian Cookies. It's coming up on The Splendid Table.
13: 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From NPR News, this is All Things Considered. I'm Elsa Chang.
14: And I'm Scott Detrow. In Colombia, the saga of the so-called cocaine hippos rolls on. For years, descendants of a drug lord's private zoo have been proliferating and roaming the wild. And now there is a new debate over whether they should be culled and or somehow saved by an Indian billionaire. Manuel Rueda reports.
15: Here in Doradal, a small town in the center of Colombia, the grunt of hippos has become part of the soundscape. Every afternoon, locals and tourists hang out at a lake on the edge of the town. They chat and drink beers as they watch the giant beasts floating in the lake. This is one of the main attractions in town, says Lina Morales, a local hotel worker. The hippos are the descendants of four animals brought illegally to Colombia in the 1980s by Pablo Escobar. The notorious drug lord owned a private zoo on a ranch near Doradal, where he also had elephants, giraffes, and zebras. But no one captured the hippos after the Colombian government seized Escobar's properties. And because of the lack of natural predators, their population exploded. Scientists estimate there are now 200 hippos roaming freely around Doradal, a town that's surrounded by lush forests and big rivers. And some say the time has come to cull them. Biologist Natalie Castelblanco says the hippos deposit large amounts of waste in lakes and riverbeds, and this can lead to drastic changes in the chemical composition of the water.
16: Including changes in the pH and also less oxygen, so then all the plants that need oxygen in the water are going to be collapsed because of this.
15: With fewer underwater plants, the local food chain suffers.
16: The hippos have a transversal impact on the ecosystem.
15: In mid-April, Colombia's government announced a plan to control the country's hippo population, including culling up to 80 animals this year. But many in Doradal are against those plans. Here, the hippos have become a tourist attraction, with statues of the animals displayed throughout the town.
16: They're
15: part of our community now, says business owner Dania Galindo. There's no other place outside of Africa with wild hippos. Some locals in Doradal now take visitors on hippo safaris. Others sell keyrings, t-shirts, and other souvenirs featuring the semi-aquatic mammals. The population should be controlled, Galindo says, but in a peaceful manner that respects their life and the appreciation we have for them. Colombia initially tried to curb the hippo population through sterilization, first with surgeries, then contraceptive injections. But biologist Natalie Castelblanco says the procedures are costly and risky, making large-scale sterilization difficult. She says culling is the most effective solution.
16: And we do it with lionfish. You see the cases of the camels in Australia.
15: But now, Colombia's hippos may have been thrown a lifeline. Indian billionaire Anant Ambani has offered to relocate 80 hippos to his wildlife reserve in Gujarat state.
17: It will be a major undertaking, for sure.
15: Sergio Estrada is a biology professor at Bogota's Rosario University. He's skeptical of the billionaire's proposal.
17: Depending when they where they lure them and catch them, they would have to drive them in huge trucks and lorries to the Rio Negro airport near Medellin. And that is about 150 kilometers. So that in itself is no easy task.
15: Then the hippos would have to be put on planes to India on a long flight that requires a stopover.
17: And so imagine what would you need to do to keep these animals safe and relaxed during this trip.
15: There are also questions about how these wild animals would fare in Ambani's reserve, which is tiny compared to the area these hippos now live in.
17: I don't see these animals living and roam freely in this location in India.
15: Colombia's Environment Ministry says that if drastic measures are not taken to control the hippos, their population could double over the next 5 years. That might lure more hippo lovers to Doradal, but it also leaves Colombian officials with difficult choices about how to manage a growing and unpredictable population. For NPR News, I'm Manuel Rueda in Doradal, Colombia.

0: That was NPR Music's Anna Maria Sayer talking about Diagnosis, the Tiny Desk contest entry by finalist Noah Barr. Tune in next week when we announce the winner right here on All Things Considered.
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10: Live from NPR News in Washington, I'm Ryland Barton. The U.S. military says it has disabled two more Iranian oil tankers. NPR's Quill Lawrence reports the Trump administration says ongoing attacks do not mean the ceasefire is over.
11: CENTCOM posted video on social media showing the massive Iranian tankers as their smokestacks burst into flames from precision U.S. strikes. CENTCOM says the tankers were empty and approaching Iranian ports despite the U.S. blockade. For its part, Iran continues to effectively block all commerce through the Strait of Hormuz, stopping oil, gas, and fertilizer shipping for a significant part of the globe. This comes after Iran and U.S. forces traded attacks this week, but the White House maintains that a four-week-old ceasefire continues and therefore congressional approval is not needed for the war. Iranian negotiators haven't announced a reply to the latest U.S. proposal to end the war, and the demands of both sides still appear far apart. Quill Lawrence, NPR News.
10: New York State is set to ban ICE agents from wearing masks and prohibit state and local officials from formally cooperating with immigration enforcement. NPR's Jasmine Garst reports.
12: The bills include a ban on ICE agents covering their faces, on ICE using local jails to house detainees, and on searching New Yorkers' homes, hospitals, churches, or schools without a warrant signed by a judge. Immigration enforcement is a federal authority. Democratic-led states like California and New Jersey have also tried to prohibit ICE agents from wearing masks and have been sued by the Justice Department. California's ban was struck down earlier this year. Tom Homan, President Trump's border czar, has said if New York passes this legislation, quote, "We're going to flood the zone. You're going to see more ICE agents than you've ever seen before." Jasmine Garst, NPR News, New York.
10: The online academic platform Canvas is back online after a data breach during the height of college final exams. NPR's Rachel Treisman has this update.
13: Students and professors at thousands of universities lost access to their course materials, communications, and grades during the Canvas outage on Thursday. That prompted a number of schools, including the University of Illinois, Penn State, and UT San Antonio, to postpone some final exams or cancel them altogether. Many are now urging students to be extra vigilant about potential phishing attacks. Here's advice from Rachel Toback, the CEO of Social Proof Security.
14: Be politely paranoid and make sure you use another method of communication to confirm that message really is who they say they are.
13: She also recommends that everyone use a password manager and turn on multi-factor authentication. Rachel Treisman, NPR News.
10: The national redistricting battle over congressional seats has swung toward Republicans. A Virginia court invalidated a Democratic redistricting effort that could have gained additional seats for the party. Meanwhile, Republicans in Alabama, Tennessee, and Louisiana pressed ahead with redistricting efforts this week after the Supreme Court weakened Voting Rights Act protections. This is NPR.
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3: This is WVPE News. I'm Shelley Harmon Baker. LaPorte County is putting guardrails on potential data center developments. WVPE's Michael Gallenberger reports.
16: An ordinance approved by the county commissioners Wednesday limits data centers to industrial zones and requires approval from the Board of Zoning Appeals. It also sets standards for setbacks, noise, and required training for local fire departments. County officials had been working to get an ordinance in place before projects were officially proposed, and Commissioner Steve Hollifield already expects some changes.
17: Next week, the Data Center Committee is getting back together to go over this. This is a living document, so we can amend it, change it anywhere in the future.
16: Hollifield says it's only the second standalone data center ordinance in the state. He expects it'll be a model for other counties. Michael Gallenberger, WVPE News.
3: The Indiana Coalition for Public Education says up to 100 school districts could seek property tax referendums this fall as districts face growing financial pressure. ICPE estimates last year's property tax reform law, State Enrolled Act 1, will cut school funding by $744 million through 2028. Indiana schools can use referendums to fund construction, operations, or security costs. Under the law, referendums can only appear on even-year general election ballots. Districts that skip this year's election won't have another chance until November 2028. The Michigan Court of Appeals has largely upheld the authority of state regulators to bypass local governments to approve permits for wind and solar farms. The decision dealt a setback to dozens of townships, arguing the Michigan Public Service Commission is exceeding its authority to approve wind, solar, and energy storage projects that alter the quality of life in their communities. That's under a state law that restricts local government's ability to ban wind and solar projects within their borders.

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1: This final note on the way out today, in which I split hairs in an annoying but hopefully informative way. The unemployment rate, as we were talking about up at the top of the program, held steady at 4.3% in April. Or did it? Take out a couple of more decimal places, you'll see that in March, the rate was 4.256%, rounded obviously to 4.3. April, 4.337%, rounded down to 4.3. I told you it was annoying, didn't I? Our theme music was composed by VJ Lederman. Marketplace's executive producer is Nancy Fargali. Joanne Griffith is the chief content officer. Neil Scarborough is vice president and general manager. I'm Kai Rizdahl. Have a great weekend, everybody. We will see you back here on Monday, all right? This is APM.
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5: Hi, I'm Tom Power. Welcome to Q. When Josh Groban was growing up, he knew that his dad was a really good trumpet player, but his dad had put the trumpet away when it came time to raise children. I mean, he had to make a big sacrifice and, like a lot of people, stop making art, take a real job, and raise your kids. Josh Groban, as you may know, goes on to become one of the greatest and most successful singers of our time. And on his new album, what he did was he brought his dad back into the studio, asked him to bring his trumpet with him, and just wait till you hear that story. That's coming up. Plus, the Toronto indie band Dumb Crush on why they've had it with hustle culture and their new song All About It. So rise and grind. I'm Tom Power. Welcome to Q.

0: That is Moon River, made famous by Andy Williams, but originally performed by Audrey Hepburn in the 1961 film Breakfast at Tiffany's. And that is your father.
1: That's my dad on the trumpet. Yeah.
0: Tell me about this.
1: Man, you know, there are moments in this business that are very isolating, and you spend a lot of time in a vocal booth and a dressing room. And then there are moments where you can gather everybody together and you can share a memory together. I had this incredible arrangement to Moon River done by one of my favorite arrangers of all time, a guy named Vince Mendoza. And he had written an instrumental part in the middle of it, and we immediately thought trumpet would be great. And in the back of my mind, I'm thinking, you know, who do I know that I could call? And so I'm reaching out to Terrence Blanchard and Wynton Marsalis and all these great players, and they all, you know, to their credit, said like, yeah, we love the song, send me in.
0: And they're okay.
1: They're just the greatest of all time. I mean, incredible. And then for some reason, I was talking to my dad about his days playing trumpet. He was an amazing jazz trumpet player back in college.
0: Oh, but never played. He stopped playing?
1: Stopped at like the age of 23. You know, back then, you know, he came from a really conservative family. And his parents were like, you know, look, if you want to have stability in your life and raise a family and stuff, maybe jazz is not the safest bet to do that. And so he gave up kind of one dream. And luckily, he's also got the other side of his brain. He's gone into executive recruiting and finds jobs for people. And he's great at that. But I got the music bug from him. And thanks to his sacrifices, you know, my brother, who's a director, and I get to live our artistic dreams. And so, you know, I thought maybe my favorite trumpet player has actually been right in front of me the whole time. And I said, you know, if I give you 3 weeks to rehearse, you know, did you used to play Moon River? He said, yeah, we played it, you know, weddings, bar mitzvahs, all, you know, everything. And I said, rehearse it. Let me know what you think. I sent him the outline of the track, and he said, I think I can do this. So Greg Wells, great Canadian, our producer of this album, said, oh, my God, this brings a tear to my eye. I have a big connection with my dad as well. This is going to be really great. I'm going to get him Sunset Sound.

Coming up, I mean, you might know the type. Josh was a big theater kid. His dream was to star in Sweeney Todd on Broadway. Anyone would say that to you, you'd be like, all right, kid, you know, good luck. He got to do it on Broadway. Josh Groban is going to tell you that story of how that feels after this on Q.

0: That is the song Had It from the band Dumb Crush. Before that, you heard my conversation with Owen Hooper, who sings lead vocals and plays bass in the band. And that is it for Q today. Q this week was produced by, as always, the best team in radio and podcasting. Simi Bassi, Ben Edwards, Vanessa Nigro, Corey Najawan, Adriel Smiley, Catherine Stockhausen, and Caitlin Swan. Our digital team is Amelia Ekbal, Vivian Rashad, March Mercanti, and Nathan Chizen. Our production assistant is Zoe Morris. Sam Hashimi is our engineer, with help from Emily Kiervasio. Our director is Deanne Eros. Our senior producer is Matthew Murphy. Beza Seifa is our executive producer. And shout out to our good friend Mitch Pollack, producer extraordinaire, listening from home. My name is Tom Power. We'll see you soon. Later on.
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4: 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I'm Nadia Hamdan, sitting in for Al Letson.
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